0: I praise.
1: Look, sure, we all have dreams. The house, the career, the success story that we're quietly building in our own minds. And none of that's wrong per se, until the dream starts owning us, until the pursuit of happiness quietly replaces the pursuit of God. Hi, I'm Bernie Diamond, and welcome again to Fresh. Long ago, a man named Jonah had a plan for his own life too. But when God asked him to do something difficult, to go and warn a violent enemy city called Nineveh to change its ways, Jonah ran in the opposite direction. He boarded a ship and fled, determined to write his own story. Then a violent storm hit and Jonah was thrown overboard. Swallowed by a giant fish, trapped in darkness for 3 days, he finally came to his senses. From that place of despair, he prayed these words, Jonah chapter 2, verse 8. Those who cling to worthless idols turn away from God's love for them. Jonah realized that anything we put ahead of God, even our best dreams, becomes an idol that cannot save us. The moment we worship success, pleasure, or control, we surrender the very loyalty that anchors our lives. Look, we all have aspirations and dreams for the future that revolve around ourselves. The hard question we need to ask ourselves, though, is this. Have my dreams become my idol? Am I putting my wants above God's will? Maybe God's asking you to stop running, to lay down that dream that's taken his place. Because the moment you turn back, you'll discover the same thing Jonah did. The God you fled from is the one who loves you, saves you, and fulfills you. That's his word, fresh for you today. Look, the research is pretty clear. Those who read their Bible 4 times a week or more are the ones who'll grow into spiritual maturity and live their lives in victory. That's why I'd so love to send you your Fresh Devotional every day. 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
1: Beauty from Ashes. The Spirit of the Sovereign Lord is on me, because the Lord has anointed me to proclaim good news to the poor. He has sent me to bind up the brokenhearted, to proclaim freedom for the captives and release from darkness for the prisoners, to comfort all who mourn, to bestow on them a crown of beauty instead of ashes, the oil of joy instead of mourning, and a garment of praise instead of a spirit of despair. Isaiah 61, 1, 2, and 3. My journey began in Kenai, Alaska, in 1946. I am Alaska Native, the fourth daughter of five sisters and an older half-brother. My brother began sexually abusing me when I was 5 or 6 years old. I told no one, not even my parents. The impact on my life was long-lasting. Years later, I sought help from a counselor who told me about Dan Allender's book, The Wound at Heart. I read the book, then attended my first Survivors of Abuse seminar in Vancouver. Something I had never talked about was openly shared in small and large groups. I began my healing journey, leaving shame behind. I knew that my people needed this. Returning to Alaska, a committee of 10 Native leaders gathered to discuss ideas, and the Beauty for Ashes conference was formed. Our first gathering was held in 2003. Locally, the name has changed to Hearts Going Toward Wellness and continues to this day. As my journey continues, I'm grateful to God for opening my prison door and setting me free. All praise and glory to God. Maybe you are a victim of sexual abuse. I encourage you to find someone to talk to. The enemy of our souls delights in keeping you a prisoner, but the Lord wants to bind your broken heart and set you free, bringing the healing that only He can bring and create beauty from ashes.
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2: How do you do? The dictionary defines the word rehabilitate as restore to a good condition, make over in a new form. And that is correct as far as it goes. However, the important thing is who does the rehabilitating. Well, today we will meet a man who was truly restored to a good condition, made over in a new form, when his heart and mind and life were unshackled.

0: Nicely done, Victor. How did Leah sound?
1: Yeah. Now what, Red?
0: Just slip your hammer through that broken window and reach around and flip the latch on the door.
1: But what if someone catches us?
0: Nobody's gonna catch us, kid. Even if they did, this is your first job. They'd put you in a juvie home until you convince them you're, rehabilitated.
1: Hey, well, that wouldn't take long. I can get rehabbed real quick.
0: That's the ticket. Now, come on, let's go.
2: 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Since 1877, Pacific Garden Mission has been offering to all who come through the doors that never close food, clothing, shelter, and medical and dental care, regardless of age, race, or gender, and all without charge. Since 1950, Unshackled has been telling true stories of real people, and today is heard on over 1,150 radio outlets around the world. It is also translated and rebroadcast in various languages, always presenting true stories that address universal problems and provide the only true solution. And now for broadcast around the earth, here's program number 2550 in the series Unshackled, the program that makes you face yourself and think. There's a great deal written and said about the problem of rehabilitating criminals, especially young ones. The aim is to get a person to turn away from their old ways and old associates, to learn to be honest and useful, to make a living by legitimate means, and be a constructive member of the community. We will all agree that to accomplish this is to accomplish a great deal. But there is a man for whom all this was not enough. His destiny was far greater than mere rehabilitation. And we'll tell you how he reached his highest destiny. This story was first told in 1964, but its truth is timeless, so we're retelling it today. This is the true story of Victor Honorato from the classic files of Unshackled.
1: I've been hearing about rehabilitation most of my life. It isn't a word that either of my parents would have used, however. They came to New York City from Naples, Italy when I was two and always spoke Italian at home. They had limited education, but they tried to enforce moral conducts that would make me an asset to them and to society. But my constant rebellion caused them to give me an ultimatum when I was 15. They told me to straighten up or get out. It meant the same as rehabilitate yourself or leave. I made my choice. I left home. I went to Manhattan, where I spent most of my time hanging out in pool rooms and becoming an apprentice in petty crime. I thought I was pretty smart as I began to make my own way in the world. Hey, mister, I'm broke. I gotta go home. I need a nickel for the subway.
3: Yeah, so do I, kid. So do I. Now beat it.
1: You're a big-hearted guy. Yeah, oh, hey, mister, I spent my last nickel. I still gotta get home. I was wondering...
0: Yeah, where's home, kid?
1: Well, it's,
0: What's the matter? You having trouble telling a lie?
1: So I'll tell you the truth. I live in Yonkers.
0: Kid... Take it from me. Never tell the truth when you don't have to. So what's your name?
1: Vito.
0: Vito, I'm afraid you're telling the truth again. You gotta watch that.
1: Oh, anyway, my name's really Victor.
0: Well, sure. Vito, Victor, it's all the same. Tell me something, Vito, and this time I want to hear the truth.
1: Okay.
0: If I give you a nickel for the subway, are you gonna really go home to Yonkers?

0: The truth?
1: That's right, the truth.
0: No, I'm not going home. I'm going to keep right on stopping guys and asking them for nickels. And maybe in another couple hours, I'll have enough dough to rent a room.
1: That's the way I figured you. Okay, Vito, if all you need is money for a room, you can quit for the day right now.
0: I don't get you, mister.
1: I got a room right down the street. You can stay there.
0: Wait, what's the catch?
1: There is no catch. Maybe I could use a kid like you in my business. Well, you're going to stand here talking, or you're coming home with me?
0: I'm coming with you.
1: Okay, come on.
0: Well, I stayed with the man whose name was Red. He didn't say much about the business he was in, but I noticed he didn't spend much time working at it. Most of the time, he stayed in a room. Some afternoons, he'd go out and put a few bets on the horses, and then one night, and fairly late, I saw he was getting ready to go out. Hey, Red, what, you got a date or something?
1: Not exactly. I gotta go make a living, don't I?
0: I don't know. I've been wondering about that. You never seem to do much work.
1: Well, I'm working tonight, kid.
0: Oh, yeah? What kind of job?
1: Well, it's a real easy one, I hope. Anyway, that's how I've got it planned.
0: Well, when you coming back?
1: Don't wait up.
0: Morning?
1: Sooner. It'd be better, but, well, see you later, kid.
0: Hey, can I help you?
1: No, not this time. Maybe one of these days, though. We'll see you. Good night, Vito.
0: Red was back in the room before I woke up the next morning. After that, he hung around for a couple of days, and then he went to work, and again, it was fairly late in the evening. The next day, my curiosity got the better of me. Well, Red, how'd the job go last night, huh?
1: Fine, kid, just fine.
0: Look, what kind of work do you do?
1: Well, what do you want to know?
0: Well, you take it easy most of the time. You've only worked two nights this week, but you always seem to have plenty of dough.
1: That's right. I always say, why knock yourself out working when you don't have to?
0: But you do work.
1: Hey, you don't see me panhandling like you were doing when I picked you up.
0: I know, and I can't figure it out. I mean, what do you do?
1: Well, you might say that I'm kind of a specialist.
0: What kind of specialist?
1: I guess it won't do any harm to tell you, kid. Anyway, it's time you were learning the trade yourself.
0: Trade? What trade?
1: Best business there is. The law calls it burglary.
0: When I told Red I wanted to learn the business, he laughed. But a couple of days later, he took me out and enrolled me in a crime school. You think I'm stretching the truth? Not a bit. There actually was a crime school in New York that was probably the most thorough educational institution in the city. Oh, it didn't get much publicity. Didn't even have a regular location. It moved from one place to another so as not to attract attention. But the professors were some of the

0: got the paper.
1: Yeah, yeah. And be sure it's stuck on good and solid.
0: Like this?
1: Maybe, maybe not.
0: I mean, what if some of it, you know, falls and makes a noise or something?
1: Better you should find it out now and not when you get on the job, huh?
0: Okay, here goes.
1: Something went wrong, huh?
0: Yeah, sure. Too much noise.
1: That's right. Here, I'll show you what you did wrong. After all, I want this job to turn out right. You're paying me half of what you make on it.
0: Earn while you learn, pay as you learn. That's how the school operated. Pretty soon I got to be what you might call the star pupil. Then I was ready to go on my first job with Red.
2: How you doing, Vito? Are you nervous?
0: Nervous? No, not yet. I can't wait to see how much we're gonna get.
2: Now keep an eye out to make sure no one sees us when we go to the bank or when we come back out.
0: Yeah, Red, do you always have a partner?
2: That depends on the size of the job. You'll have to pay your teacher and then the merchandise has to be sold to the fence.
0: I think I'm gonna do my jobs alone. That way the purse will be bigger.
2: Well, you do a few jobs with me and then we'll see, kid.
0: Okay, Red.
2: Now get out the tools, kid. It's time to go to work. Come on.
0: After a few jobs with Red, I worked mostly alone. It was a simple matter of dollars and cents. To get rid of stolen merchandise, you had to sell it to a fence. Then if you got 15% of the retail value, you were doing good. Next, I had to pay my teacher. You know, I was young, tough, and had no special compunctions about violence in a line of work. I was completely self-centered. Although I was only 25 miles from home, I never went to see my parents, never contacted them to let them know that I was alive. Burglary is a business that requires careful planning, a cool head, and steady nerves. For a couple of years, I had all those qualities in abundance. But there were some close calls, and they began to haunt me. The strain began to tell. My nerves, when they finally broke, everything went at once. Yeah, hello?
3: Hiya, Vito.
0: What is that, Red?
3: Yeah, it's me, kid. Voice from the past, huh? Hey, how you doing?
0: Yeah, I'm okay. Haven't seen you around for a long time, Red.
3: Well, I've been taking a little vacation. At government expense.
0: What do you mean, been in the slammer?
3: Yeah, just for a little while. Nothing to it.
0: Yeah, well, it's good to hear from you, Red. What do you need, something or something?
3: Yeah, kid, listen. I know you've been soloing for a while, but I've got a big job coming up that I can use you on. Big payoff, too. What do you say? Are you in?
0: Tell you what, I gotta think about it, Red. Let you know tomorrow, huh? What, are you still at the same place?
3: Same place. But hey, kid, don't wait too long. There are plenty of other guys who would love to work with old Red.
0: Yeah, I know. I'll call you, huh, Red? As I hung up the phone, fear gripped me. No matter how carefully you plan, the unexpected can't be entirely eliminated. My imagination began to torture me as I considered the possibility of a jail sentence. I wouldn't be as cool as Red if I were caught. That night I couldn't sleep at all, and by morning, I knew I was finished. Needless to say, I never called Red. Before noon, I was on my way out of New York and away from my former associates. I had no plans or particular destination and just kept moving. When money ran low, I traveled by freight train or hitchhiked. In time, I arrived in Chicago looking pretty much like a tramp. As I left the freight yards to find a cheap hotel, I was picked up by the police and held overnight. That lodging for the night was the limit of Chicago's hospitality. In the morning, I was escorted to the door and given the city's official bum's rush.
4: We got nothing to hold you for, young man, but listen, and you listen good. You got 12 hours to get out of town, and we better not find you near the freight yards. So get moving. And remember, 12 hours.
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1: It was August 10, 1927. I headed back to the railroad yards to climb aboard the first freight train I could find. Life on the road was new to me, and I made all the mistakes. I walked, hitchhiked, and got on slow trains headed nowhere. Consequently, it took three full days to cover just a couple hundred miles. By that time, I looked as bad as the worst hobo on the road, so when I arrived in Springfield, Illinois, I knew the police would notice me. I hadn't gone two blocks when I felt I was being followed. And then just ahead, I saw a sign that read Jesus Saves on the building of the Washington Street Rescue Mission. I went inside and was welcomed to sit down and rest. No one asked me to move on. A little later, they started a service. They sang some songs I'd never heard before, and a couple of guys stood up and talked about how they'd been saved.
2: Fellas, I'm not a mission stiff who's taking a dive for the sake of three meals a day and a place to sleep. I'm not destitute. By the grace of God, I've got a place of my own to stay. With God's help, I pay my own way in the world. The only reason I come down here to the mission to tell my story is that it might encourage some of you to hear how Jesus set me free. I was an alcoholic and a lawbreaker. I spent time in prison. But instead of my life being ruined and ended, it just began when I received Jesus Christ as my Savior. 2 Corinthians chapter 5, verse 17 says, "Therefore, if any man be in Christ, he is a new creature. Old things are passed away. Behold, all things are become new." I took him at his word by faith. He can do the same thing for you too. But don't take my word for it. Take his, the word of God.
1: It was obvious to me that the speaker had experienced all that he shared with us. I thought about his words throughout the day. The staff at the mission was very different from the crowd I'd been hanging around with. Their expressions of love for us reminded me of my parents. My life was headed nowhere, and I couldn't stop it. Later that evening, the mission superintendent talked to us. Everyone called him Dad Brown. He kept his Bible open and turned to different sections as he talked.
3: Men, I'm reading to you from God's holy word in the Gospel of Matthew, chapter 11, verse 28. The Lord Jesus says, "Come unto me, all ye that labor and are heavy laden, and I will give you rest." Now, you may say, does that mean me? The answer is yes. I never knew an adult who wasn't heavy laden. We're heavy laden with worry and fear, with problems we can't solve and habits we can't break. Things out of the past haunt the present, and the troubles of today make us afraid of tomorrow. Now, you're here because your burdens are too heavy for you. But God chose us to point you to his Son, Jesus Christ. Now John chapter 3, verse 16 tells us, "For God so loved the world that he gave his only begotten Son, that whosoever believeth in him should not perish, but have everlasting life." Now, sooner or later, almost everyone gets to the point where he says, "I've had enough. If somebody had just stopped the world, I'd get off." But when you're most discouraged, Jesus still says, "Come unto me, and I'll give you rest." He died to give you new life, and this life is an abundant life. But you must receive him by faith as your Lord and Savior. His birth, his death, and his resurrection provides to everyone the opportunity to be set free from that which has held you bound. Jesus will take your load of sin, troubles, and fears, and give you peace. Come to him today. He'll give you rest.
1: As the superintendent talked, I began to understand how wicked I was. I was so tired of the life I'd chosen and needed the rest that Jesus offered. The wrong I'd done filled my mind as I listened to both speakers. My heart was filled with regret, sorrow, and shame. I later learned that this was the beginning of repentance. When Dad Brown asked those who wanted to receive Christ to come forward, I was on my feet and walking with the others.
3: What's your name, young man?
1: It's Vito. Vito Honorato. I wouldn't mean nothing to you. Never been in Springfield before.
3: Well, son, do you want to pray? Ask God to forgive you for your sins and turn your life over to him?
1: Honest, mister, I don't know how. I know I want to be different. I'm ashamed of the way I lived.
3: Well, Vito, look at what the Bible tells us in Romans chapter 3. There is none righteous. No, not one. They're all gone out of the way. They are together become unprofitable. There is none that doeth good. No, not one. And then verse 24 says, being justified freely by his grace through the redemption that is in Christ Jesus. He knows what you've done, but he loves you just the same. He wants to give you a new life.
1: I want Jesus to be my savior, Dad Brown. Would you pray with me?
3: Kneel down, son. Let's talk your problems over with God.
1: With Dad Brown beside me, I prayed that night and received that wonderful gift of salvation. I felt God's peace as I cried out to him to be forgiven for my sins. Afterward, Dad Brown gave me a small book containing the Gospel of John and a room on a second floor. I began reading at 10 o'clock and kept on and kept on. When I finally laid the book down, it was 5 o'clock Sunday morning. I'd read the wonderful account of Jesus, the Son of God, who came into the world to save all men. Just a day earlier, I'd walked into the mission a frightened boy, afraid of being picked up by the law and totally ignorant of the Bible. But 12 hours later, when I closed the Gospel of John, a few minutes after sunrise, I'd experienced the new birth that Jesus spoke of in the third chapter of the book. I was beginning a new life. And like any infant, I needed help. Dad Brown was always ready to give it.
3: Victor, are your parents still living?
1: Oh, yes, sir. They live in New York.
3: Well, do they know where you are?
1: No, sir.
3: When was the last time they heard from you?
1: Not since I left home. That was more than 3 years ago.
3: Well, then how about sitting down and writing to them?
1: Neither of them can read or write English.
3: But certainly they have neighbors who can read.
1: Yeah, that's true.
3: Then write to them, son. First, to ease their minds about you, and second, to tell them about the Lord Jesus Christ.
1: That was how I got in contact with my family again. Years later, they both made professions of faith in Christ after the Lord used me to tell them about him. God used my fears, the ones that drove me out of New York and onto the road, to get me out of danger. I was about to learn a valuable lesson about his sovereignty. You see, a couple of weeks after being at the mission, a man stopped in with a New York newspaper. Hey, excuse me, mister, you mind if I take a look at your paper?
4: Huh? Oh, yeah, go ahead. It's a week old.
1: Oh, hey, that's all right. I've been away from New York so long, and it'll still be news to me. Whoa. Hey, what do you know about that? That's terrible.
4: What's the matter? Somebody die or something?
1: Yeah, that's exactly it. The man who gave me a place to stay when I left home is dead. The man who taught me my trade.
4: Oh, yeah? What happened to him?
1: During a robbery, tried to shoot it out with the police, and they killed him. If I'd stayed in New York, there's a good chance that I would have been killed with Red. I realized then that God had been moving in my life long before I reached Springfield. It was hard to believe what with the life I'd been living. Yet when I read in my Bible in Romans chapter 5, verse 8, but God commendeth his love toward us in that while we were yet sinners, Christ died for us. That verse would always have a special personal meaning to me. Now, at the beginning, we said that in my case, rehabilitation was not enough. By the world standards, though, I was rehabilitated. That is to say, that I had given up my old haunts and my old companions, turned away from crime, and I was ready to make an honest living. Even more, I was ready to be trained for Christian service. 7 weeks after my salvation, I began attending a Bible school in Chicago. It was during this time that I met Mel Trotter at Pacific Garden Mission.
4: This your first time in Chicago, Vito?
1: No, sir, Mr. Trotter, but the other time I was here was a lot different. I was given 12 hours to get out of town.
4: You have a divine purpose for being here this time, Vito. You've done a fine job in the street meetings we've conducted. And God is using your testimony every time you preach one of the services inside the mission, too.
5: You know, every time I give a testimony of God's grace in my life, I think of how the man at the mission in Springfield gave his testimony that day I walked in off the street.
4: There's nothing more powerful than God at work in a man's heart.
5: I'm learning so much from you and Pa Taylor, Mr. Trotter. After I graduate, I want to serve God, just like you. I graduated in 1931 and moved back to the East and attended another college for 1 year. The next 8 years, I served as a missionary in the Western United States, and in 1941, I moved back to New York and was married there the next year. That's when my direction changed. I began to help my father-in-law in his cleaning, laundering, and tailoring business in Scarsdale. I learned the business, and in time, it became mine by inheritance. So there I was, a successful Christian businessman, and continued to be for 20 years. Who could doubt that I was completely rehabilitated? But I knew something was wrong. I'd stepped out of God's will for my life. I'd taken my hand from the plow, and I would never truly be at peace until I returned. I certainly had the opportunity. A friend, active in mission work and a placement of ministers, came to see me.
6: Victor, the Lord has blessed you in your business, but you can never be at peace until you completely yield to Him.
5: Look, I've been active in Christian work throughout my business career, serving on mission boards, doing pulpit supply. I even pastored a small church for 2 years, in addition to running my business.
6: But is that all God wants for you? Now look, Victor, there's a church in Grampian, Pennsylvania that needs a pastor very badly. Will you consider it?
5: No, I can't.
6: Well, would you at least pray about it?
5: How far away is Grampian? I mean, it's more than 300 miles?
6: Yes, I'm afraid it is, but what does that have to do with praying for God's guidance?
5: I've made up my mind not to take any work that would make me move more than 300 miles from here.
6: Have you talked to God about that 300-mile limit, Victor?
5: Yeah, I've told Him the same thing. That's right, I wanted to do things my way. And whom the Lord loveth, He chasteneth. 2 years later, my wife was taken seriously ill, and I felt sure her sickness was from the Lord due to my disobedience. The doctor gave it to me straight.
4: Mr. Honorato, your wife has been one of your mainstays in your business, but she can't possibly go on. My advice is to sell out.
5: That was it. I sold my business for a fraction of its value. By the time I paid all my bills, I was broke, but finally ready to do God's will. That meant, first of all, forgetting my 300-mile limit. I expressed my willingness to go anywhere and was told of 13 churches and 2 missions that needed men. This time I waited for God's clear leading in the decision. That's how I became superintendent of a rescue mission in Dayton, Ohio. God greatly strengthened my wife, and she served as the mission secretary. Looking back over the years, I know that God has never taken His hand from me, even when I wasn't willing to obey Him completely.
7: Victor Honorato was far more than a rehabilitated criminal. He was transformed. He received his ultimate rehabilitation in 1997 when he was ushered into the presence of the Lord whom he served so faithfully until his death. And friend, that transforming power of God is available to all who receive the Lord Jesus Christ.
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1: In high school, through religion, through the drug lifestyle, through everything I was doing, I learned to just put on these masks. Be whoever I thought someone wanted me to be. I was going to be a tough guy. I was going to be a ladies' man. I was going to be a nice guy. Whatever it was, I didn't even know who I was.
2: Sago, Skinagoga, welcome to the Storyteller. From the deserts of the Southwest to the frozen tundra of the North, and all across this great land, there are stories, true stories of First Nations people whose lives have been changed forever, who are following Jesus Christ without reservation. Join us as we hear more from the Storyteller.
1: There was a night when I was on cocaine. I was doing cocaine, smoking marijuana, drinking, and like an idiot, I brought drugs home to my parents' place. And they had no clue. My parents have a fairly big house, so their room was on one side. I went to the other side of the house, and I was getting high. I was doing drugs. Total lack of respect for my parents and their home. And after doing cocaine, I don't know, I'd been doing it all day, I felt this pain in my chest, and I felt my heart pounding, and I was like, oh no, like I'm gonna OD here on cocaine. Started freaking out, panicking, and all I could think was, I don't want to die and go to hell. That's all I could think. I do not want to die and go to hell. Started getting really scared, and I remember just crying out to God that night, God, please, I don't want to die. Get me through this night. Please get me through this night. And I almost went to the hospital. I was seeing a girl, and I was like, take me to the hospital. We started driving. It was in the winter, and I said, no, I'm not going to go. Turn around. Let's go back. Just really, really confused, the confusing night. The next day I was alive. I woke up, and it was just on my conscience heavy. You prayed to God and you asked God, get you through the night, and he did. What are you gonna do? And that was just eating away at me, eating away. And I remember going to my cousin's house, and they were smoking marijuana, and I got high then, but I just could not enjoy it like the way I used to. All I could think to myself was, what are you doing? You made a promise to God. You told God if he gets you through the night that you had your end of the bargain to kind of uphold. And that was eating away at me, eating away. So I ended up going back to my parents' place. I had my cousin and the girl I was seeing at the time. And I remember just walking into the washroom, and just my mind was heavy with conviction in my conscience saying, what are you going to do? And I remember I just got on my knees in the bathroom and I said, God, take my life and do something with it, because I'm just wasting it. Then that's kind of triggered the whole thing for me to enter into Teen Challenge. And like I said, religion was such a big thing for me. I was always caught up with what is religion? Am I following the right thing? And I was so confused. And it was what one of the gentlemen said at Teen Challenge that totally changed the way I thought about things. I said, what denomination do you guys preach? And he was on the phone. He said, we don't preach denomination here. He said, if you're going to get away from drugs and alcohol, if your life is going to be changed, you need a relationship with God. And that was it for me. I entered into Teen Challenge, 1-year program. And it was in Teen Challenge where, for me, God started ripping away the religious facade, I guess I knew. And because in high school, through religion, through the drug lifestyle, through everything I was doing, I learned to just put on these masks. Be whoever I thought someone wanted me to be. I was going to be a tough guy. I was going to be a ladies' man. I was going to be a nice guy. Whatever it was, I didn't even know who I was. And as God started peeling away that stuff in Teen Challenge, it was like he was basically removing all that stuff so I could have that relationship with God that was not hindered by anything. And so that was the most transforming thing that happened in Teen Challenge. I graduated Teen Challenge, and it was tough because I came back to the reserve where I didn't have any friends. All my cousins and all my friends, they were the ones who ridiculed me the most. I thought they were my bros or my best friends, and here they're calling me Bible thumper and, oh, you're a narc now, you're ratting us out. But God had done a work in my heart to the point where I thought, you know what, it doesn't matter. I don't care what anybody says, because God has saved me from myself, saved me from sin, saved me from a destructive lifestyle, and I was committed that I was going to live for Christ. And so actually December of this year, I'll be sober 17 years, and that's by the grace of God. Since that time, like I said, I didn't finish high school, but through Teen Challenge, it was almost like school, that when I came out, I went back to school, ended up going back to university, got a university degree, and it's all by the grace of God. There was a point in my life where, yes, I didn't go back to drugs or to alcohol, but I did struggle with other things. And the big thing I struggled with was relationships with women. I had all this head knowledge of what I learned through Christian teaching at school. But I mean, you have to balance the theory with the practicality, the words with the actions. And so I really didn't understand. I knew what a Christian relationship looks like and should sound like on paper, but I didn't understand that concept in my life. So I was getting involved with in relationships that were not godly and at times immoral. And that was another thing that God had to bring me through. And actually, I ended up meeting a girl in college, and it was kind of funny because we watched a horror movie one night, and she was so scared. She was like horrified. Something just, it traumatized her. And here I am feeling like the biggest hypocrite, because I know God, I know about God. And here's this girl who is scared because we're watching a movie about the devil. And finally, I started talking to her about God, and I was telling her, like, you know, we don't have to have fear. And that night I led her to Christ. And it was amazing because there was this sound she kept hearing in the apartment we were in, and it would not go away. And she was so scared. She was convinced that there was something spiritual going on. And I said, well, let's pray. We prayed. As soon as we stopped praying, that sound just stopped. And she was blown away because this is the first time she's ever experienced an answer to a prayer. And that really convinced her. So her and I, this flyer came in the mail to my place to go to this pancake breakfast at a church. So we both went, and we started attending this church regularly. And this is where my life really started getting back on track with the Lord. Teen Challenge actually came out with their ministry, and I was so convicted, like, man, what am I doing? I got to be 100% for God. I have to be. I can't just, you know, wander through life just kind of knowing about God and not being the man I need to be. So I recommitted my life to Christ. My girlfriend at the time, she started getting more and more involved in her faith. I ended up asking her to marry me, and we actually got married at the church that we went to the pancake breakfast at. And then since then, I've been more involved. I teach Sunday school there now. And so it's been a real amazing, I guess. And I sit back and I'm just humbled at the fact that God can transform my life, use my life in spite of me, because all the times I've been unfaithful, God has always been faithful. And that has just been the most humbling thing to me. And I still struggle with things. Like, currently I'm the director of the Youth and Sport Development Center, because I've always wanted to give back to my community. I've always wanted to work with youth, hopefully help some of them avoid the pitfalls in life that I've gone through myself, use my experiences, and most of all, let God use me and this community to shine the light for Him. And so I work with youth now, and I find it the most rewarding thing for me, because I'm excited about it. And me and my wife now, we have a son who just turned 2 years old, and we're so thankful for the blessings God's brought into my life, like I said, in spite of all this other stuff. And I still have struggles. I still struggle with thoughts. I still struggle with different areas in my life. But now that I'm growing closer and closer to the Lord, it's making me more confident in my faith. Even through university, like, there's a very anti-Christian message, but it's actually the foundation that I gained through Teen Challenge that I was able to actually push deeper into my faith, deeper into what I believe. And that's been a huge help. And I just can't thank God enough for everything he's doing in my life, and just very, very humbled by it. The difference for me between religion and relationship is because I've had the opportunity to learn about different religions as well, what I found out about religions is it's always been, it's man's way of saying, I'm going to get to heaven through my means or my good works or my deeds or whatever. All these spiritual things that I do are going to qualify me for getting to heaven. And then I learned, like in the Bible, like God tells us, you know, our righteousness is as filthy rags. So nothing we do is ever going to amount to anything good enough to get us into the gates of heaven. It's, you know, what God has done for us. So I've learned that religion is almost like when you become self-righteous through religion, you're almost shaking your fist at God saying, thanks, God, but no thanks. I'll do it on my own. But who are we, you know, to have that type of attitude when God says, no, I love you enough that I'm going to pay the price for you. So in that, for me, it was a total shift in the way I thought. It was a revelation or understanding that I need this relationship with God. I need to walk with him. I need to talk with him. I need to just have that communion, I guess, with him. Some of the things I learned in Teen Challenge, and Teen Challenge was an amazing place because it fostered that spiritual growth, was you had time of devotions and you've had time of to really just separate yourself and get with God. So I think it was in Teen Challenge where I began to develop and grow in a relationship with Christ. And when I struggle to this day, I find is when I neglect that relationship. When I'm not in the Word or when I'm not in prayer, because I have felt those times when I've come out of prayer and devotions where I felt, you know, you have that spiritual strength where I can take on the world. But then there are other times when maybe I haven't read much or haven't been in study or haven't been in prayer where I just feel like I can, like a leaf in the wind, I'm flailing, like temptations seem more overwhelming than they would if I was like feeling strong in the spirit. So those are the types of things I'm learning even now. And one of the things a pastor said to me in Teen Challenge, one of his sermons, he said, if you go shoveling mud with a pair of white gloves, you can be guaranteed that those gloves are going to get muddy, not the other way around. The mud's not going to get glovy. So he said, you got to be careful too with who you hang out with and places you go. So that's been another thing in my life. I had to learn to separate myself from a lot of the places I went, the people I hung out with. And because even that in itself can really, you know, weigh on your spirit or kind of take you away from that relationship.
3: 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Is he trying to get your attention? Don't resist him. Don't harden your heart. He loves you and wants to save you right now. Change your mind and turn to God. Put your trust in Jesus as the one who makes you right with God. One day you will stand before him and Jesus will either be your Savior or your judge. 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If you place your trust in him, God says you will be saved. He tells us in his word that if you confess with your mouth Jesus is Lord and believe in your heart that God raised him from the dead, you will be saved.
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0: Hello and welcome to Travel Trails. Today we have Jonathan Marasty as our guest. This young man talks about the radical change in his life.
1: Well, hi Jonathan, welcome here. And I've known you for a lot of years, but the people watching aren't going to know you. So why don't you tell me just a little bit about your story? Where did you grow up? And just kind of a little bit about who you are so the people will know you.
2: I grew up in British Columbia, and there I lived with my mother and my stepdad. And then we moved out here to Big River First Nation, and I started living with my grandmother. My mom started doing drugs out there, which was like something that impacted my life pretty rank, like not in a good way. That caused us to get taken away into social services, which made us go to our grandparents. But before that, we got separated. My mom and dad separated because my dad was a drunk, and he would beat my mom every like time he drank or like she left and came back. So like that caused a childhood trauma, I guess. But like that's a bit about like my family struggles, and like I moved to my grandma's. And that's where I started getting more depressed because of that family struggles as a kid. And that led me to doing drugs, alcohol and stuff. And I kind of moved out from my grandma's at 16, which led me to move to one of my childhood friend's houses. And there I was kind of getting to, drugs and alcohol more. And like that's where I practically lived till I was 18.
1: Oh, yeah. Tell me a little bit about your journey, a little bit about when you came to know the Lord.
2: Well, that goes back to, like, when I moved here to Big River First Nation. My grandmother, she first brought me to camp my first summer being in Saskatchewan.
1: And how old were you when that was?
2: I was 9 years old at that time, and that summer is when I got led to the Lord.
1: Mm-hmm. And then did you keep going to Bible camp for a few years, or was that your only year going?
2: Well, from 9 years old, I started coming to camp every summer, and even this summer I came to camp, and I am 20 years old now.
1: Mm-hmm. So that's pretty good. And then when at nine you gave your life to the Lord, why don't you tell me what it's been like, to just be a Christian, growing up on the reserve, living at your grandmother's house, and then even tell a little bit about that, what it was like living there.
2: Well, just like every other Christian, we go through struggles, and like not everything will be perfect. And I would go to camp, have that spiritual high coming home, and then like it would just keep on depleting and just keep going back and forth. So like I'd just be like, yes, I'm Christian, yes, I could do this, and then like I'd just go downhill every time. And now that I'm older, I feel like I could do better, which is pretty nice.
1: Mm-hmm. And and as you say that, when do you think that changed in your life where you felt like you could be doing better, that maybe those spiritual highs ended up lasting longer than just a short time after camp?
2: Well, this happened back in 2019. It was like my graduation year. I came to camp fairly depressed and stuff, and everyone around the camp started supporting me spiritually, mentally, and physically. There's like a lot of people who impacted my life.
1: If somebody came to you right now and says, what does Big River Bible Camp mean to you? What would your answer be?
2: My answer would be, this place is like home. That you could build relationships with all those around you, and that no matter what, they are like a family. We're all together, and we all have a thing we are meant to do within this place.
1: And so what do you think would draw people to Big River Bible Camp?
2: Well, for those who do have a family, they could just like be like, ooh, I got another one. And for those who don't, it'd just be like, I love this. This feels like a real place that I could be loved unconditionally.
1: Yeah. And so the last couple of years, what have you been doing with your life?
2: Well, for the last couple of years, I've been going to Nipawin Bible College. Going there is actually pretty good because it actually helped me with my spiritual walk as well.
1: So what is something, as a young Native Christian that you would want to tell the people watching today, just about your story, your journey, that you could encourage somebody today?
2: Well, no matter what you go through, God will always be there. Like, you may think that you could hide.

0: life for going away from him, which was kind of bad. So that's one of the struggles. And like, I kept trying to do everything on my own instead of going to God, which kind of kept on leading to failure and mistakes and like depression. So it's pretty good that I'm starting to turn to God instead of being like, oh, I could do this myself.
1: Mm-hmm. And so I know how much you like camp and getting involved in games and different things. And how do you see yourself as a role model to other young First Nations kids?
0: Well, I feel as if I could be a good role model by leading them and being mature, I guess, sometimes. But like, another thing is like helping them by encouraging them as well.
1: Mm-hmm. When you were 18, you were at camp. But what was for you the wake-up call? You know, what brought you to that point to realize, you know, even without the other people's help, that you needed the Lord? You know, what brought you to that?
0: Well, that summer, like I said, I graduated. I was drinking and like to the point where I got really depressed again. And I tried to kill myself that summer. And I did a prayer before I tried. I prayed to God. I was like, God, if I am meant to do something for you, if I am meant to be alive still, save me. And that's when I attempted. And I woke up inside my bed, and that was the morning of going to teen camp. So I woke up, acted like nothing happened, and I just went home to my grandma. I was like, well, I guess I'll go to camp now, see what God has for me.
1: Mm-hmm. And that really changed your life moving forward, right? You know, I know you wanted to go to Bible school that fall, and it didn't work out. And how did that make you feel?
0: Well, it made me feel like I should go back to school and try harder and be able to, like, finish my education, because I did not completely graduate. My reserve said I did, but I did not have the right credits I should have for Bible college. So I went to do school online, and I completed it, and I got through it, which led me to go to Bible college the following year, which was my freshman year last year.
1: Mm-hmm. And so what are some things that you've been learning, you know, at Bible college, maybe about yourself or God's word, or just, you know, that you've been learning even just about God, you know, over this last 2 years of being in Bible college?
0: Well, over these last 2 years, I've learned that I cannot do anything by myself, because I tend to try doing things myself a lot, and it usually sucks, and I usually, like, I don't know, do things on out of my own selfish ambitions, which is not good as well. Mm-hmm. So like, this year has taught me that like I try to lean on other people more than God, and God's just like, nope, you gotta lean on me.
1: Mm-hmm. So is there a favorite scripture or something that's, you know, helped you through, you know, just whether it be your younger years or, you know, more into your young adult life, or, you know, even something that's maybe helped you get through Bible college?
0: Well, there's James 1, verse 2 and 3. I'm going to, like, grab a Bible right here, real swift. Dear brothers, when troubles of any kind come your way, consider it an opportunity for great joy. For you know, when your faith is tested, your endurance has a chance to grow. So let it grow, for when your endurance is fully developed, you'll become perfect and complete, needing nothing. Mm-hmm. The reason that verse comes to mind is because, like, I've been tested a lot throughout my whole life, and, like, every time it just builds my endurance for the faith, and I quite enjoy, like, how God does that for me, because without that testing, I feel like my faith would not be growing.
1: Mm-hmm. No, it's so true. I mean, you know, because I've known your story for a lot of years, and I would say that that's a very applicable verse in your life, you know. And I think, to me, when I, you know, asked earlier, what's something that you could show the other generations, because, you know, your story is similar to a lot of other people. And to me, it is that in endurance, you know, and that, you know, and I mean, you consider running, you know, it's just not a sprint, you know, this race of life that we're on isn't just quick and, you know, and everything. It's, you know, we got to pace ourselves, right? And

0: prepare ourselves and to make it, you know, for enduring is by, you know, in our spiritual walk, getting into God's word and helping us, you know, strengthen us through these hard times and keep moving forward and stuff. And so what's one of the highlights you have working at camp? I know that camp has been a big part of your life. So what's a highlight of camp?
1: Well, a highlight is seeing like those annoying kids, I guess, because I know I was one of them, and like having them in my cabin because I feel like I deserve it because of my cabin leaders having to deal with me. But I feel like I'm one of the only cabin leaders who quite enjoy having those kids because I understand them and like I could see where they're coming from, mm-hmm. like why they want that attention.
0: Mm-hmm. And so how do you communicate to them? I mean, I know you like to have a lot of fun, but you also share the word with them. So how do you communicate to them about the hope that you have?
1: I just listen to like the chapels, and I try marking down what I should be able to tell them from the chapels and try speaking to them through God, through me. Mm-hmm. And it's pretty nice to hear what they have to ask because they do have a lot of questions, even though they are just kids.
0: Yeah, and I mean, that's how we learn is by asking questions, right? And so what is, I don't know, what's something today that, you know, you want people to know about you? You know, the success that you've been having in your life. And it hasn't been easy. It's not that you have a successful life. It's the fact that you have Christ in you and you keep moving forward. And so what's something you would try to encourage the people watching today who maybe have the same story as you that things didn't go well. Parents, you know, were into drugs, alcohol, got taken out of the home. How would you encourage, you know, a young person watching today and maybe even a young adult? And maybe there's even an adult who, you know, has been living in addiction as well for a lot of years because they maybe didn't have somebody pouring in them. Maybe they didn't have Bible camp. What's something you would encourage that person with?
1: Well, I'm going to go to scripture again. I'm going to be turning to 1 John 1:9. This is another scripture that's been fairly good in my life as well, because I am a sinner, just like everyone. This verse says, "But if we confess our sins to him, he is faithful and just to forgive us of our sins and to cleanse us from all unrighteousness." Well, whatever what you do in this life, God will forgive you if you confess. And that's the thing I love about God, is that no matter what, he will love you through whatever you do. Any sin, anything you've done against him or against others. You just got to confess to others and to him, and he will love you still and forgive you for all that unrighteousness.
0: Mm-hmm. No, that's so good. So now, as you've been going to Bible school, what is your purpose for going to Bible school? What are you hoping to accomplish while you're at school?
1: Well, I'm getting called to a couple of things that I'm hoping I could be able to accomplish, which is either becoming a pastor and pastoring to others around the world, or going to become a missionary for NCEM or Ethnos or wherever. Mm-hmm. And being able to go on to my reserve and help them, because I feel like my people need help.

0: What an encouragement. It's so good to see how Jesus Christ changed Jonathan's life against all odds. Jonathan was able to quit his destructive lifestyle and even attend Bible school to grow spiritually. As a young person, perhaps some people have thought you would not accomplish anything. You might even start believing it, and then you don't even try. Then you need to listen to Jordan Fosnoff's message. He comes to tell us about a young man named David who took up the challenge to do what others thought he couldn't do.
1: Hello, my name is Jordan Fosnoff. I'm from Cumberland House Cree Nation. I grew up there my whole life. And today I just want to be talking about a little bit about how God can use young people. And the story that we'll be reading today from is found in 1 Samuel chapter 17. Verses 12, it says this. Now David was the son of a man named Jesse, an Ephrathite, from Bethlehem in the land of Judah. Jesse was an old man at that time, and he had eight sons. Jesse's three oldest sons, Eliab, Abinadab, and Shema, had already joined Saul's army to fight the Philistines. David was the youngest son. David's three oldest brothers stayed with Saul's army, but David went back and forth so he could help his father with the sheep in Bethlehem. For 40 days, every morning and evening, the Philistine champion strutted in front of the Israelite army. One day, Jesse said to David, "Take this basket of roasted grain and these 10 loaves of bread and carry them quickly to your brother, and give these 10 cuts of cheese to their captain. See how your brothers are getting along, and bring back a report on how they are doing." David's brothers were with Saul and the Israelite army in the valley of Elah, fighting against the Philistines. So David left the sheep with another shepherd and set out early the next morning with the gifts as Jesse had directed him. He arrived at the camp just as the Israelites' army was leaving for the battle with shouts and battle cries. Soon the Israelites and the Philistines' forces stood facing each other, army against army. And further down to verse 32, it says, "Don't worry about the Philistines," David told Saul. "I will go and fight him." "Don't be ridiculous," Saul replied. "There's no way you can fight this Philistine and possibly win. You're only a boy, and he's been a man of war since his youth." It's interesting that David is a young man, and he's finding himself fighting in this war against a man who's been a warrior since his youth. When I think about it, David didn't wake up that morning thinking to himself that he was going to be fighting in a war. Sometimes we feel as though God will put us in different situations and difficult situations, but really it's the most ordinary situations that God calls us to. I can remember a time in my life where I had the opportunity to become a pastor, and I was really scared. I was really afraid of what the future had in store for me. And I remember a time where I was asking God, I said, "Lord, is this what you really want me to do with my life? Is this something that that you're calling me to?" And to make a long story short, I took on the role as being a pastor, and I never looked back since. But what started that to where I'm at now was small decisions in everyday life. This church never heard about me. They never seen me preach. They didn't really know who I was. The only thing that they knew was that they got a reference from somebody, one of my friends from Bible school, and they had told the church, they said, "We know a guy who can preach. If you're ever looking for a preacher to preach on the weekends, give him a call." And so one of the ladies from the church called me and said, "Would you like to come preach for us?" And I said, "Yes, I would love to do that." And as I started to do that, as I started to preach more and more at this church, one day they approached me and they said, would you like to be our pastor? And immediately I said no, because I was very afraid, I was very scared, and I didn't really fully know what they were asking me. I just knew that I really needed to seek the Lord. I really needed to ask for his guidance. And I could honestly say that becoming a pastor, there's nothing quite like it. For me anyways, and I truly believe that it's my calling in life, there's nothing quite like it. The sense of purpose, the sense of accomplishment, it's all blessings that the Lord has put in my life. And I recognize that it's not just this huge event that got me to that point. It was just small decisions, small things that led me to where I'm at today. And so we see that in the life of David. David was asked by his father to go and check up on his brothers. His father wasn't asking him to go fight in a war. And David woke up that morning and he didn't think to himself, you know, I'm going to kill a Philistine champion today. You know, David didn't think that at all. He woke up that morning and said to himself, I got to tend the sheep, I got to work the plows, work the fields, you know. And when his father told him to go check up on his brothers, one thing led to another. And so it's those small decisions in life that God can really use us. And he used a farm boy. He didn't use somebody who was sophisticated. He didn't use somebody who had been training their whole life. God used somebody that was so ordinary that it even made the king doubt him. But we see that, you know, that he did more than just show up. In verses 48, it says, as Goliath moved closer to attack, David quickly ran out to meet him. Reaching into his shepherd bag and taking out a stone, he hurled it with his sling and hit the Philistine in the forehead. The stone sank in and Goliath stumbled and fell down on the ground. So David triumphed over the Philistines with only a sling and a stone, for he had no sword. When we look at the story of David and Goliath, it's a story of the most ordinary boy doing an extraordinary thing because he had faith in God. The belief that God was bigger than this man is what drove him to fight in that war. And I think about all the times in my life where so many people, my friends and school teachers and everybody, will kind of discourage you, to bring you down. They'll kind of want to tell you that you can't do it, that you can't be this person, or that you don't have the potential to be somebody. And I would grow up most of my life believing that I couldn't really amount to anything, because that was the only message I ever heard. But when I became a Christian and when I started reading the Word of God, I started to learn that God thinks of me in certain ways, that I'm not a nobody and that I am somebody, that I'm a child of God. And because I'm a child of God, I have his power living inside of me, the strength to get up, the strength to do what he's called me to do. For instance, I remembered very early on in my ministry that I had to rely completely on the Lord for his strength. The Lord taught me really quickly that if I were to rely on my strength, that I would fail. And I remember some Sundays rushing through my message and thinking to myself, like, oh man, I'm just not really prepared this morning, and I don't feel like this message is going to really hit home. And the times where I felt completely reliant on God were the times where I felt that the Lord has used me the most. And sometimes it's not always in extravagant situations. Sometimes it can be just an ordinary conversation with somebody. You know, you run into somebody and you start talking, and one thing leads to another. And then before you know it, you're inviting this person to come to church where they can hear the word of God and be changed by it. So it's little things like that where the Lord can use somebody, you know, small decisions that can lead to huge change in a person's life.
0: God can use anyone. God wants to use you. It doesn't matter if you are young or old, strong or weak, or if you come from a broken home or you've always been pampered. It is only important that you trust in Jesus Christ and want to follow his advice for your life. The story of David that Jordan was reading continues, and it says in 1 Samuel 17, "Then David said to the Philistine, 'You come to me with a sword, with a spear, and with a javelin. But I come to you in the name of the Lord of hosts, the God of the armies of Israel, whom you have defied.'" It is God who works through our lives and who wants to empower us to live a meaningful life. You only need to entrust your whole life to Jesus Christ as your personal Lord and Savior. If you want to know more about this, call us. We'd love to hear from you. And we can send material that'll help you to know God better.
2: I've questioned my reasons, this life I'm living. I've questioned my ability to judge wrong from right.

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0: 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I respond to anything that Jesus commands me to do. I get released from everything that's bounding me. And I reveal Jesus to other people wherever I go, wherever I am.
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1: I knew better. Our scripture today is Ephesians 2, verse 4 and 5. But God, who is rich in mercy, made us alive together with Christ. By grace, you have been saved. I knew better when I bought the coat. I got stuck in it while trying it on, but my sisters convinced me it was quite stylish. Surely, I'd figure out the tricky belt clasp. The trouble came the first day I wore it out. I stepped out of the car and couldn't move. The belt was caught in the closed door, and I was pinned to the car. No problem, I would just undo the belt. Or so I thought. I tried frantically, but without success. With people beginning to stare, I awkwardly managed to wriggle my way out. Heading home, belt still dangling out the door, I couldn't stop laughing. I knew better. Sometimes we make choices we know aren't good for us. It can lead us into a place of bondage or feeling stuck. And it's no laughing matter. In the Bible, Adam and Eve knew better, but still ate the fruit. Joseph's brothers sold him into slavery. They knew better, but over and over, we see the same pattern repeated. But God knew better. God, who is rich in mercy, knew we needed a way to be free of our guilt and shame. While we are yet dead in trespasses and sin, He made a way to give us life through Christ. This is grace. His grace sought out Adam and Eve in the garden after they sinned. His grace raised Joseph to a place of power so he could help his brothers. His grace brought the prodigal son back home. His grace is what saves. By receiving it, we can be free from those I knew better moments. It's this place of mercy and grace where mistakes are redeemed, and regret doesn't have to rule us anymore. By the way, that coat quickly got thrifted. Someone else out there may be enjoying it as much as I did.
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0: 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I respond to anything that Jesus commands me to do. I get released from everything that's bounding me. And I reveal Jesus to other people wherever I go, wherever I am.
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0: Look, sure, we all have dreams. The house, the career, the success story that we're quietly building in our own minds. And none of that's wrong per se, until the dream starts owning us, until the pursuit of happiness quietly replaces the pursuit of God. Hi, I'm Bernie Diamond, and welcome again to Fresh. Long ago, a man named Jonah had a plan for his own life too. But when God asked him to do something difficult, to go and warn a violent enemy city called Nineveh to change its ways, Jonah ran in the opposite direction. He boarded a ship and fled, determined to write his own story. Then a violent storm hit and Jonah was thrown overboard. Swallowed by a giant fish, trapped in darkness for 3 days, he finally came to his senses. From that place of despair, he prayed these words, Jonah chapter 2, verse 8. Those who cling to worthless idols turn away from God's love for them. Jonah realized that anything we put ahead of God, even our best dreams, becomes an idol that cannot save us. The moment we worship success, pleasure, or control, we surrender the very loyalty that anchors our lives. Look, we all have aspirations and dreams for the future that revolve around ourselves. The hard question we need to ask ourselves, though, is this. Have my dreams become my idol? Am I putting my wants above God's will? Maybe God's asking you to stop running, to lay down that dream that's taken his place. Because the moment you turn back, you'll discover the same thing Jonah did. The God you fled from is the one who loves you, saves you, and fulfills you. That's his word, fresh for you today. Look, the research is pretty clear. Those who read their Bible 4 times a week or more are the ones who'll grow into spiritual maturity and live their lives in victory. That's why I'd so love to send you your Fresh Devotional every day. 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
1: I knew better. Our scripture today is Ephesians 2, verse 4 and 5. But God, who is rich in mercy, made us alive together with Christ. By grace, you have been saved. I knew better when I bought the coat. I got stuck in it while trying it on, but my sisters convinced me it was quite stylish. Surely, I'd figure out the tricky belt clasp. The trouble came the first day I wore it out. I stepped out of the car and couldn't move. The belt was caught in the closed door, and I was pinned to the car. No problem, I would just undo the belt. Or so I thought. I tried frantically, but without success. With people beginning to stare, I awkwardly managed to wriggle my way out. Heading home, belt still dangling out the door, I couldn't stop laughing. I knew better. Sometimes we make choices we know aren't good for us. It can lead us into a place of bondage or feeling stuck. And it's no laughing matter. In the Bible, Adam and Eve knew better, but still ate the fruit. Joseph's brothers sold him into slavery. They knew better, but over and over, we see the same pattern repeated. But God knew better. God, who is rich in mercy, knew we needed a way to be free of our guilt and shame. While we are yet dead in trespasses and sin, He made a way to give us life through Christ. This is grace. His grace sought out Adam and Eve in the garden after they sinned. His grace raised Joseph to a place of power so he could help his brothers. His grace brought the prodigal son back home. His grace is what saves. By receiving it, we can be free from those I knew better moments. It's this place of mercy and grace where mistakes are redeemed, and regret doesn't have to rule us anymore. By the way, that coat quickly got thrifted. Someone else out there may be enjoying it as much as I did.
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0: Hello and welcome to Travel Trails. Today we have Jonathan Marasti as our guest. This young man talks about the radical change in his life.
1: Well, hi Jonathan, welcome here. And you know, I mean, I've known you for a lot of years, but the people watching aren't going to know you. So why don't you tell me just a little bit about your story? Where did you grow up? And just kind of a little bit about who you are so the people will know you.
2: I grew up in British Columbia, and there I lived with my mother and my stepdad. And then we moved out here to Big River First Nation, and I started living with my grandmother. My mom started doing drugs out there, which was like something that impacted my life pretty rank, like not in a good way. That caused us to get taken away into social services, which made us go to our grandparents. But before that, we got separated. My mom and dad separated because my dad was a drunk, and he would beat my mom every like time he drank or like she left and came back. So like that caused a childhood trauma, I guess. But like that's a bit about like my family struggles, and like I moved to my grandma's. And that's where I started getting more depressed because of that family struggles as a kid. Mm-hmm. And that led me to doing drugs, alcohol and stuff. And I kind of moved out from my grandma's at 16, which led me to move to one of my childhood friend's houses. And there I was kind of getting to, yeah, drugs and alcohol more. And like that's where I practically lived till I was 18. Mm-hmm.
1: Oh, yeah. Tell me a little bit about your journey, you know, a little bit about when you came to know the Lord.
2: Well, that goes back to, like, when I moved here to Big River First Nation. My grandmother, she first brought me to camp my first summer being in Saskatchewan.
1: And how old were you when that was?
2: I was 9 years old at that time, and that summer is when I got led to the Lord.
1: Mm-hmm. And then did you keep going to Bible camp for a few years, or was that your only year going?
2: Well, from 9 years old, I started coming to camp every summer. And even this summer, I came to camp, and I am 20 years old now.
1: Mm-hmm. So that's pretty good. And then when at nine you gave your life to the Lord, why don't you tell me what it's been like, you know, to just be a Christian, growing up on the reserve, living at your grandmother's house, and then even tell a little bit about that, what it was like living there.
2: Well, just like every other Christian, we go through struggles, and like not everything will be perfect. And I would go to camp, have that spiritual high coming home, and then like it would just keep on depleting and just keep going back and forth. So like I'd just be like, yes, I'm Christian, yes, I could do this, and then like I'd just go downhill every time. And now that I'm older, I feel like I could do better, which is pretty nice.
1: Mm-hmm. And you know, and as you say that, when do you think that changed in your life where you felt like you could be doing better, you know, that maybe those spiritual highs ended up lasting longer than just a short time after camp?
2: Well, this happened back in 2019. It was like my graduation year. I came to camp fairly depressed and stuff, and everyone around the camp started supporting me spiritually, mentally, and physically. There's like a lot of people who impacted my life.
1: If somebody came to you right now and says, what does Big River Bible Camp mean to you? What would your answer be?
2: My answer would be, this place is like home. That you could build relationships with all those around you, and that no matter what, they are like a family. We're all together, and we all have a thing we are meant to do within this place.
1: And so what do you think would draw people to Big River Bible Camp?
2: Well, for those who do have a family, they could just like be like, ooh, I got another one. And for those who don't, it'd just be like, I love this. This feels like a real place that I could be loved unconditionally.
1: Yeah. And so the last couple of years, what have you been doing with your life?
2: Well, for the last couple of years, I've been going to Nipawin Bible College. Going there is actually pretty good because it actually helped me with my spiritual walk as well.
1: So what is something, you know, as a young Native Christian that you would want to tell the people watching today, you know, just about your story, your journey, that you could encourage somebody today?
2: Well, no matter what you go through, God will always be there. Like, you may think that you could hide from him, but you can't, because no matter what, God will be there for you, because he's God, he loves you, he loved you first, and he will never stop loving you no matter what you do.
1: Mm-hmm. Yeah, that is so important. And I think something that's been in your story, just share some of the struggles that you've went through and the things that have kept drawing you back to the Lord.
2: Well, growing up, I had been going to drugs and alcohol a lot, and I'd always turn to that instead of God. So that kind of made a big impact on my life for going away from him, which was kind of bad. So that's one of the struggles. And like, I kept trying to do everything on my own instead of going to God, which kind of kept on leading to failure and mistakes and depression. So it's pretty good that I'm starting to turn to God instead of being like, oh, I could do this myself.
1: Mm-hmm. And so I know how much you like camp and getting involved in games and different things. And how do you see yourself as a role model to other young First Nations kids?
2: Well, I feel as if I could be a good role model by leading them and being mature, I guess, sometimes. But like, another thing is like helping them by encouraging them as well.
1: Mm-hmm. When you were 18, you were at camp. But what was for you the wake-up call? You know, what brought you to that point to realize, you know, even without the other people's help, that you needed the Lord? You know, what brought you to that?
2: Well, that summer, like I said, I graduated. I was drinking and like to the point where I got really depressed again. And I tried to kill myself that summer. And I did a prayer before I tried. I prayed to God. I was like, God, if I am meant to do something for you, if I am meant to be alive still, save me. And that's when I attempted. And I woke up inside my bed, and that was the morning of going to teen camp. So I woke up, acted like nothing happened, and I just went home to my grandma. I was like, well, I guess I'll go to camp now, see what God has for me.
1: Mm-hmm. And that really changed your life moving forward, right? You know, I know you wanted to go to Bible school that fall, and it didn't work out. And how did that make you feel?
2: Well, it made me feel like I should go back to school and try harder and be able to, like, finish my education, because I did not completely graduate. My reserve said I did, but I did not have the right credits I should have for Bible college. So I went to do school online, and I completed it, and I got through it, which led me to go to Bible college the following year, which was my freshman year last year.
1: Mm-hmm. And so what are some things that you've been learning, you know, at Bible college, maybe about yourself or God's word, or just, you know, that you've been learning even just about God, you know, over this last 2 years of being in Bible college?
2: Well, over these last 2 years, I've learned that I cannot do anything by myself, because I tend to try doing things myself a lot, and it usually sucks, and I usually, do things on out of my own selfish ambitions, which is not good as well. Mm-hmm. So like, this year has taught me that like I try to lean on other people more than God, and God's just like, nope, you gotta lean on me.
1: Mm-hmm. So is there a favorite scripture or something that's, you know, helped you through, you know, just whether it be your younger years or, you know, more into your young adult life, or, you know, even something that's maybe helped you get through Bible college?
2: Well, there's James 1, verse 2 and 3. I'm going to, grab a Bible right here, real swift. Dear brothers, when troubles of any kind come your way, consider it an opportunity for great joy. For you know, when your faith is tested, your endurance has a chance to grow. So let it grow, for when your endurance is fully developed, you'll become perfect and complete, needing nothing. Mm-hmm. The reason that verse comes to mind is because, I've been tested a lot throughout my whole life, and, every time it just builds my endurance for the faith, and I quite enjoy, how God does that for me, because without that testing, I feel like my faith would not be growing.
1: Mm-hmm. No, it's so true. I mean, you know, because I've known your story for a lot of years, and I would say that that's a very applicable verse in your life, you know. And I think, to me, when I, you know, asked earlier, what's something that you could show the other generations, because, you know, your story is similar to a lot of other people. And to me, it is that in endurance, you know, and that, you know, and I mean, you consider running, you know, it's just not a sprint, you know, this race of life that we're on isn't just quick and, you know, and everything. It's, you know, we got to pace ourselves, right? And prepare ourselves, and to make it, you know, for enduring is by, you know, in our spiritual walk, getting into the God's word and helping us, you know, strengthen us through these hard times and keep moving forward and stuff. And so what's one of the highlights you have working at camp? I know that camp has been a big part of your life. So what's a highlight of camp?
2: Well, a highlight is seeing, like, those annoying kids, I guess, because I know I was one of them. And, like, having them in my cabin, because I feel like I deserve it because of my cabin leaders having to deal with me. But I feel like I'm one of the only cabin leaders who quite enjoy having those kids, because I understand them. And, like, I could, like, see where they're coming from, mm-hmm. like, why they want that attention.
1: Mm-hmm. And so how do you communicate to them? I mean, I know you like to have a lot of fun, but you also share the word with them. So how do you communicate to them about the hope that you have?
2: I just listen to, like, the chapels, and I try marking down what I should be able to tell them from the chapels, and try speaking to them through God, through me. Mm-hmm. And it's pretty nice to hear what they have to ask, because they do have a lot of questions, even though they are just kids.
1: Yeah, and I mean, that's how we learn, is by asking questions, right? And so what is, I don't know, what's something today that, you know, you want people to know about you, you know, the success that you've been having in your life? And it hasn't been easy. It's not that you have a successful life. It's the fact that you have Christ in you and you keep moving forward. And so what's something you would try to encourage the people watching today who maybe have the same story as you, that, you know, things didn't go

0: This verse says, "But if we confess our sins to him, he is faithful and just to forgive us of our sins and to cleanse us from all unrighteousness." Well, whatever you do in this life, God will forgive you if you confess. And that's the thing I love about God, is that no matter what, he will love you through whatever you do. Any sin, anything you've done against him or against others. You just got to confess to others and to him, and he'll love you still and forgive you for all that unrighteousness.
1: Mm-hmm. No, that's so good. So now, as you've been going to Bible school, what is your purpose for going to Bible school? What are you hoping to accomplish while you're at school?
0: Well, I'm getting called to a couple of things that I'm hoping I could be able to accomplish, which is either becoming a pastor and pastoring to others around the world, or going to become a missionary for NCEM or Ethnos or wherever, mm-hmm. and being able to go on to my reserve and help them, because I feel like my people need help.

0: What an encouragement. It's so good to see how Jesus Christ changed Jonathan's life against all odds. Jonathan was able to quit his destructive lifestyle and even attend Bible school to grow spiritually. As a young person, perhaps some people have thought you wouldn't accomplish anything. You might even start believing it, and then you don't even try. Then you need to listen to Jordan Fosnoff's message. He comes to tell us about a young man named David who took up the challenge to do what others thought he couldn't do.
1: Hello, my name is Jordan Fosnoff. I'm from Cumberland House Cree Nation. I grew up there my whole life. And today I just want to be talking about a little bit about how God can use young people. And the story that we'll be reading today from is found in 1 Samuel chapter 17. Verses 12, it says this. Now David was the son of a man named Jesse, an Ephrathite, from Bethlehem in the land of Judah. Jesse was an old man at that time, and he had 8 sons. Jesse's 3 oldest sons, Eliab, Abinadab, and Shammah, had already joined Saul's army to fight the Philistines. David was the youngest son. David's 3 oldest brothers stayed with Saul's army, but David went back and forth so he could help his father with the sheep in Bethlehem. For 40 days, every morning and evening, the Philistine champion strutted in front of the Israelite army. One day, Jesse said to David, "Take this basket of roasted grain and these 10 loaves of bread and carry them quickly to your brother, and give these 10 cuts of cheese to their captain. See how your brothers are getting along, and bring back a report on how they are doing." David's brothers were with Saul and the Israelite army in the valley of Elah, fighting against the Philistines. So David left the sheep with another shepherd and set out early the next morning with the gifts as Jesse had directed him. He arrived at the camp just as the Israelites' army was leaving for the battle with shouts and battle cries. Soon the Israelites and the Philistines' forces stood facing each other, army against army. And further down to verse 32, it says, "Don't worry about the Philistines," David told Saul. "I will go and fight him." "Don't be ridiculous," Saul replied. "There's no way you can fight this Philistine and possibly win. You're only a boy, and he's been a man of war since his youth." It's interesting that David is a young man, and he's finding himself fighting in this war.

0: against a man who's been a warrior since his youth. When I think about it, David didn't wake up that morning thinking to himself that he was going to be fighting in a war. Sometimes we feel as though God will put us in different situations and difficult situations, but really it's the most ordinary situations that God calls us to. I can remember a time in my life where I had the opportunity to become a pastor, and I was really scared. I was really afraid of what the future had in store for me. And I remember a time where I was asking God, I said, Lord, is this what you really want me to do with my life? Is this something that that you're calling me to? And to make a long story short, I took on the role as being a pastor, and I never looked back since. But what started that to where I'm at now was small decisions in everyday life. This church never heard about me. They never seen me preach. They didn't know really know who I was. The only thing that they knew was that they got a reference from somebody, one of my friends from Bible school, and they had told the church, they said, we know a guy who can preach. If you're ever looking for a preacher to preach on the weekends, give him a call. And so one of the ladies from the church called me and said, would you like to come preach for us? And I said, yes, I would love to do that. And as I started to do that, as I started to preach more and more at this church, one day they approached me and they said, would you like to be our pastor? And immediately I said no, because I was very afraid, I was very scared, and I didn't really fully know what they were asking me. I just knew that I really needed to seek the Lord. I really needed to ask for His guidance. And I could honestly say that becoming a pastor, there's nothing quite like it. For me anyways, and I truly believe that it's my calling in life, there's nothing quite like it. The sense of purpose, the sense of accomplishment, it's all blessings that the Lord has put in my life. And I recognize that it's not just this huge event that got me to that point. It was just small decisions, small things that led me to where I'm at today. And so we see that in the life of David. David was asked by his father to go and check up on his brothers. His father wasn't asking him to go fight in a war. And David woke up that morning and he didn't think to himself, you know, I'm going to kill a Philistine champion today. You know, David didn't think that at all. He woke up that morning and said to himself, I got to tend the sheep, I got to work the plows, work the fields, you know. And when his father told him to go check up on his brothers, one thing led to another. And so it's those small decisions in life that God can really use us. And he used a farm boy. He didn't use somebody who was sophisticated. He didn't use somebody who had been training their whole life. God used somebody that was so ordinary that it even made the king doubt him. But we see that, you know, that he did more than just show up. In verses 48, it says, as Goliath moved closer to attack, David quickly ran out to meet him. Reaching into his shepherd bag and taking out a stone, he hurled it with his sling and hit the Philistine in the forehead. The stone sank in and Goliath stumbled and fell down on the ground. So David triumphed over the Philistines with only a sling and a stone, for he had no sword. When we look at the story of David and Goliath, It's a story of the most ordinary boy doing an extraordinary thing because he had faith in God. The belief that God was bigger than this man is what drove him to fight in that war. And I think about all the times in my life where so many people, my friends and school teachers and everybody, will kind of discourage you, to bring you down. They'll kind of want to tell you that you can't do it, that you can't be this person, or that you don't have the potential to be somebody. And I would grow up most of my life believing that I couldn't really amount to anything, because that was the only message I ever heard. But when I became a Christian and when I started reading the Word of God, I started to learn that God thinks of me in certain ways, that I'm not a nobody and that I am somebody, that I'm a child of God. And because I'm a child of God, I have His power living inside of me, the strength to get up, the strength to do what He's called me to do. For instance, I remembered very early on in my ministry that I had to rely completely on the Lord for His strength. The Lord taught me really quickly that if I were to rely on my strength, that I would fail. And I remember some Sundays rushing through my message and thinking to myself, like, oh man, I'm just not really prepared this morning, and I don't feel like this message is going to really hit home. And the times where I felt completely reliant on God were the times where I felt that the Lord has used me the most. And sometimes it's not always in extravagant situations. Sometimes it can be just an ordinary conversation with somebody. You run into somebody and you start talking, and one thing leads to another. And then before you know it, you're inviting this person to come to church where they can hear the Word of God and be changed by it. So it's little things like that where the Lord can use somebody, small decisions that can lead to huge change in a person's life.
1: God can use anyone. God wants to use you. It doesn't matter if you are young or old, strong or weak, or if you come from a broken home or you've always been pampered. It is only important that you trust in Jesus Christ and want to follow His advice for your life. The story of David that Jordan was reading continues, and it says in 1 Samuel 17, "Then David said to the Philistine, 'You come to me with a sword, with a spear, and with a javelin. But I come to you in the name of the Lord of hosts, the God of the armies of Israel, whom you have defied.'" It is God who works through our lives and who wants to empower us to live a meaningful life. You only need to entrust your whole life to Jesus Christ as your personal Lord and Savior. If you want to know more about this, call us. We'd love to hear from you. And we can send material that'll help you to know God better.
2: I've questioned my reasons, this life I'm living. I've questioned my ability to judge wrong from right.

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0: 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And it's much easier in a Christian home because at least you're getting the word of truth.
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0: is that the issues are not yours. 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I haven't done enough. I haven't done it well enough. And just face the fact that your child has to go through that struggle. And it's much easier in a Christian home because at least you're getting the word of truth.
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1: I knew better. Our scripture today is Ephesians 2, verse 4 and 5. But God, who is rich in mercy, made us alive together with Christ. By grace, you have been saved. I knew better when I bought the coat. I got stuck in it while trying it on, but my sisters convinced me it was quite stylish. Surely I'd figure out the tricky belt clasp. The trouble came the first day I wore it out. I stepped out of the car and couldn't move. The belt was caught in the closed door and I was pinned to the car. No problem, I would just undo the belt. Or so I thought. I tried frantically, but without success. With people beginning to stare, I awkwardly managed to wriggle my way out. Heading home, belt still dangling out the door, I couldn't stop laughing. I knew better. Sometimes we make choices we know aren't good for us. It can lead us into a place of bondage or feeling stuck. And it's no laughing matter. In the Bible, Adam and Eve knew better, but still ate the fruit. Joseph's brothers sold him into slavery. They knew better, but over and over, we see the same pattern repeated. But God knew better. God, who is rich in mercy, knew we needed a way to be free of our guilt and shame. While we are yet dead in trespasses and sin, he made a way to give us life through Christ. This is grace. His grace sought out Adam and Eve in the garden after they sinned. His grace raised Joseph to a place of power so he could help his brothers. His grace brought the prodigal son back home. His grace is what saves. By receiving it, we can be free from those I knew better moments. It's this place of mercy and grace where mistakes are redeemed, and regret doesn't have to rule us anymore. By the way, that coat quickly got thrifted. Someone else out there may be enjoying it as much as I did.
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3: Today on Focus on the Family with Jim Daly, you're going to hear about God's redemptive work through adoption. Thanks for joining us. I'm John Fuller.
4: John, the one thing here at Focus on the Family that we want to be about is helping families to do the best job they can do in their marriage and their parenting. And that also means then those families that have adopted or are doing foster care, I mean, they have really unique challenges as well. And so today we're going to spend time talking about how the Lord is using you in that context, or maybe how he wants to use you in that context of foster care or adoption. You and I have both done a portion of that. Gene and I fostered for about 15 years. In fact, we're about to swoop in with our Tennessee foster kids who are now, 8 years older, 10 years older than when we had them at our home.
3: Yeah.
4: And we're going to take them on a little vacation together. So we're still involved with many of those kids. And
3: that's really fun to see.
4: Yeah.
3: Because you didn't plan that.
4: No, we're like the new grandparents.
3: Yeah, that's awesome. Yeah, and of course, we adopted back in the early 2000s, and that remains a very interesting, always interesting journey for us.
4: Yeah, and you know, there's so many benefits that come from that, and it is what the Lord calls us to do and to consider, and we are adopted into his family, and it's been not always an easy journey. It takes some unique loving on these kids because they're coming from such brokenness many times. So we're going to discuss that today and tomorrow, actually, and give you some of the insights just in case the Lord might be nudging you.
3: Yeah, and we have a great panel of guests today. We have Lisa C. Qualls, Jody Jackson Tucker, and Betsy Kilstra. And together, from very different perspectives and different experiences, they've written a terrific book called Healing for Every Heart in Adoption, Redemptive Prayers and Strategies for Adoptive Parents, Adoptees, and Birth Parents. It's a terrific resource, and you can find out more about our guests and this book and all the help we have here at the ministry at focusonthefamily.ca.
4: Ladies, welcome to Focus on the Family. Good to have you.
5: Thank you, Jim.
4: Yeah, there can be a diverse range of experiences surrounding adoption. I think I've heard those stories, and John, you have too. But these wounds are often going to be a factor, and it is not because of a flaw in those adoptive parents. These kids are coming in with great needs. I can remember filling out the foster form. I mean, it's, are you able and willing to have a child in your home that is a headbanger, a food hoarder? So in that regard, what does research show about child development that explains these wounds that adoption is both causing and helping?
6: Well, we know from research that the bond between the mother and the baby begins prenatally.
4: It's prenatal.
6: Yes, it's already happening. They're already experiencing their mother's movements and her voice, and she begins to experience the baby as well because the baby is moving, and there's this beautiful almost communication, you know, that they experience together that's very, very special and very, very sacred. And so when a baby is born, they are looking for that mother. You know, this is
4: that voice.
6: Yes, for their voice. They're looking for their touch. And so if a baby is separated from their mother, even just shortly after birth, that is a trauma. Change in primary caregiver is a trauma. And when we're talking about children in foster care, they have often been with their parents for a period of time, and they've experienced a wide range of things, probably neglect, abuse, things like that. So there are significant wounds that happen, you know, with abandonment and sometimes a sense of rejection, even though their birth mother may have actually even made a beautiful plan for them, but deep within themselves, why would someone give me away?
4: And Jody, I think that's why this question, it feels to me like in no way do we want to ever discourage potential adoptive parents, but we're talking about acknowledging the wounds that can be caused by adoption. Why is naming those wounds so important?
0: I think it's important for our families and for our children that we recognize that for adoption to be possible, a loss has taken place for the child. Now, many adopted children do beautifully, grow up and do amazing things and are incredible overcomers, but we still need to acknowledge that God's design was not for a family to be broken. He has a redemptive story in adoption, but in God's perfect design, the family remains together. And so we need to acknowledge that loss if we're going to move towards a redemption story.
4: Yeah. Mm-hmm. Betsy, you're the adopted person. So in that context, I think going back, I mean, it was a few years ago that you were in that situation.
5: Yes, sir.
4: But those feelings of something's not quite right. Speak to the hope people affected by adoption can have in healing through Christ.
5: Okay. I think what you said, the feeling that something's not quite right, has many faces. It has many pieces to it. You know, many fears, anger, rejection, shame, so much. And yet we have a God of redemption who begins very early, if we're in a Christian home, to restore that brokenness that we were all just talking about. And so many things. I mean, I could tell you how that happened for me.
4: Yeah, that was the next question. I was going to start the other direction now and start with you. But what was okay. your story? How old were you when you were adopted and what happened?
5: I was 2 months when I was adopted. And I remember the first 6 years as being, you know, pretty peaceful. But I had an experience of two little neighbor children saying to me one day, "Well, your parents are not your real parents.
4: Wow.
5: You don't have any real parents. You know, we have real parents." And it was like all of a sudden something that was deep, deep inside just came to the surface with this whammo kind of feeling and kind of knocked me off my pathway and began to bring to the surface that the feelings of abandonment, loneliness, separation, I'm different in some kind of bad way. I remember the first time I heard that, "He knit you together in your mother's womb." It wasn't this random egg and sperm that came together that was meaningless and chaotic. It was God's hand was on me even before I appeared. And as those things came, they began to fill that dark place in my soul. But this was also there. It was like a war was going on inside of me because I felt the depth of that abandonment and that brokenness. But I was also hearing God's word and God's truth. And I guess the abandonment was like a stomach ulcer. Sometimes it was just oozing and not too painful, and other times it was bleeding. And it felt just like, I don't know if I can stand this pain.
4: In that context, though, you're in a good environment. You're in a Christian home. This is why Christians should be involved.
5: Yeah.
4: But even with all that, buckets of identity and love and trust, and you still had doubts, and you still had those sense of shame, and I would imagine.
5: And I think if I could say one thing to the adoptive parents is that the issues are not yours, that you can pour so much love, pour scripture, pour everything you have into a child, but that child still has to struggle with that basic feeling of loss, that basic feeling of abandonment. And that's, parents, you need to release yourself from all that weight of, I haven't done enough, I haven't done it well enough, and just face the fact that your child has to go through that struggle.
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3: Thanks for listening to Focus on the Family. Let's resume now with the balance of today's programming. Jody, I think one of your adopted children struggled. It was a college story, I think, that you had in the book about ongoing abandonment issues, despite having a Christian foundation in the home. Tell us about that.
0: Yes. Our daughter was older when she was adopted, and she is a lovely child. She was an excellent student. We had a close relationship, or so I felt. And when it came time for her to go to college, our relationship started to struggle. And even each year around the time that she would leave for college, things would get very difficult. And it actually took her 3 years of college to admit to me one day on the drive there that every time we bring her to college, it was about 2 hours from our home. It makes me emotional to think that she went through this. She was worried that we would never come back and
10: trigger.
0: Pick her up.
10: Yeah.
0: Mm-hmm. And the dorm actually reminded her of the orphanage that she grew up in. And because of some things that had happened to her in her childhood and experiences that she had had, it had deposited that fear of abandonment in her soul. So while there was no evidence that we would ever just leave her there, that was a struggle that she had to overcome. And I was so grateful when she finally shared that with me so that we could make the extra effort to remind her, of course, we're coming back. This is when we're coming back. We will always come back for you. You know, Jesus said that to his disciples, I will not leave you as orphans. And there's a beautiful scripture in Psalm 27 that says, though my mother and father abandon me, the Lord will care for me. And I was already an adoptive mom when I heard that scripture. And I just thought, that is so magnificent. And that's what I need to be telling my children. No matter what they went through, no matter what any of us goes through, Jesus was always there. Mm-hmm. He was always there in those moments, even when we felt lost and abandoned.
10: Yeah, and it's such a normal thing to feel. When you're abandoned, to feel abandoned.
0: Yeah.
10: I mean, that's completely normal and all those things that can happen.
0: Yeah. It's, but we're not really alone.
10: No, we're not, but it feels that way.
0: Yeah.
10: You know, so it's tough. And boy, just acknowledging that for that child and being able to talk that through.
0: Yes.
10: You know, this is probably why you're feeling that way, but we're going to be here for you.
0: Yeah.
10: Man, what a great message that had to be and that sense of security that she had after that, even with lingering doubts, maybe they won't show up, right?
0: But it gets lesser and lesser.
10: Yeah.
0: It's part of her
10: Lisa,
0: journey.
10: Let me ask you, you're as a birth mother, you dealt with a lot of emotional wounds. Tell us about your story and what happened for you.
6: Well, I became pregnant sort of in this era between maternity homes and a lot of young women keeping their babies. Mm-hmm. And so my parents did not know what to do, and they ended up putting me in foster care, which is sort of stunning. I think they had really no idea what they were doing, but they put me in foster care, and I was removed from everybody I knew and loved and moved from a small town to a big city.
10: Yeah.
6: And it was, I felt very, very deeply abandoned.
10: Well, let me just clarify that for the listener, the viewer. I mean, again, you're 17 and pregnant?
6: I was a little younger.
10: Okay. Mm-hmm. A teen pregnancy.
6: Yes.
10: And your parents got advice that the best option here would be to put you into foster care, which, you know, that just kind of is amazing when we think about it today. It was like, move the problem outside of your home. I mean, did you ever come back to reconcile that with your parents?
6: Yes, we have reconciled over the years. The Lord has done so much healing. And I think it took me a long time to realize that, honestly, I think they were trying to protect me.
10: Yeah, no,
6: you know,
10: I
6: they were
10: that.
6: moving me far away from my boyfriend, for one,
10: right.
6: Moving me out of our community, and protecting themselves a little bit too. You know, there was a lot of shame there.
10: Well, that's true. Mm-hmm. And you had the child, and you put the child up for adoption.
6: Yes, not because I wanted to.
10: Correct. Yeah.
6: But because I had truly no other option. Even my foster mother was told she could not offer to help me.
10: Wow.
6: Yeah.
10: Under that banner of grief and loss, I mean, how did you cope with that decision? I mean, this is big.
6: It was very, very big. The only thing that got me through was the Lord. I was not a believer when I became pregnant. And I came to know Jesus. I kept hearing more about him. I kind of thought my foster mother and her friends were a little strange because they were really, really into Jesus. But I feel like the Lord captured me, you know?
10: Huh. And it wasn't... Didn't repulse you. You kind of leaned in.
6: No, I was...
10: No, that's good.
6: I think the Holy Spirit was preparing my heart,
10: no,
6: you know?
10: That's great.
6: But it wasn't until I was actually in labor and the most profoundly alone that I'd ever been in my life, and so desperate. I was scared. I was in pain. My foster mother was sleeping. And I cried out to the Lord. And I just said, I can't do this alone. I feel like I was truly lost and then found. I felt the presence of the Lord with me. It was powerful. And it changed my life forever.
10: That's good.
6: Yeah, all eternity and future generations, you know. So I'm very, very grateful for God showing up so powerfully for me.
10: Yeah. So for that teen girl who's pregnant right now, she may be listening, may not, but her mom might be listening. What advice would you give both of them?
6: I would say, if I were that mom, I would surround my daughter with so much love and so much support. No mother should be separated from her baby out of desperation. No mother should be abandoned. So I think whenever possible, we help that young mom parent her baby. I always think to myself, you know, I lost my son because of my age and my youth. And you know what? I overcame that because I got older. I just needed some help right then to have been able to parent my son. But sometimes circumstances don't allow that. And then I think in that case, we need to be prepared for the grief and be ready to support her through it.
10: Yeah. Again, a question I'm sure people are wanting me to ask is, did you ever connect with your son?
6: Was I there? Did.
10: Tell us that, because that's important for our emotional well-being right here.
6: Well, he found me when he was 16.
10: Wow.
6: And we had, I would say, a fairly rocky reunion because he was young and his parents were not prepared for it. I wasn't quite prepared yet either. It was definitely the longing of my heart to know my son again. But he also didn't know his story. He had no idea why I had given him up for adoption. It was very healing for him to learn that I loved him so much and that I never, never forgot him. And it was also great for him to learn his heritage, you know? And so it was beautiful. He also reunited with his birth father.
10: Okay.
6: Yeah.
10: Betsy, in the book you share prayers for healing. What are the key parts of those prayers to heal a broken heart?
5: Well, there's repentance of what has gone wrong and how we've responded wrong. There is forgiveness, because so much forgiveness is needed, including forgiveness of ourselves. And there's also a place to just release the heaviness and the burdens that we've carried to the Lord. And so those are essential parts of the prayer.
10: You know, I think just generally for all three of you to give a perspective on this, there's all of this is gradation. And what I mean by that is some children will respond well with a light, loving touch that have come out of this situation. I feel like I was in that spot. I didn't really own my dad's bad decisions. I never felt like that was my fault, that he and my mom divorced. And of course, my mom died when I was 9, my dad when I was 11. I ended up in foster care. Not a very good positive foster experience. But there was something in me that really put the blame in the right place. I never felt like I owned it as a child. And I just thank the Lord for that grace.
5: That's huge. Right? That's one of the most important things that can happen.
10: How does somebody, and this is the question, how does an adult in that child's life help them get there so that they're not feeling all the guilt and all the, you know, sins of your fathers and that kind of thing? But what do you say? What do you do?
0: I think this is a central theme that all of us have come to in our journey, which is the most important thing we need to communicate in our families is an identity in Christ. You know, as an adoptive mom, I was very focused on, am I doing enough to make sure my children feel their cultural identity, the identity of their birth family, letting them feel that connection, making sure they felt connected to our family, to their new family. But ultimately, Jim, at the end of the day, we've all come to realize it's that identity in Christ that is the central healing issue. And that's why all three of us, I think, are so focused in our respective ministries on this idea of healing. We've all gone through therapy. We've all read books. We've all listened to wonderful Focus on the Family materials and podcasts and all the fantastic things that you all provide. But in the end, it's being with Jesus, rooting our identity in Him, that is the most significant. And that's where the healing ultimately comes. That's the moment of healing.
10: Would you say that that can be like a progressive kind of thing? I mean, where you're getting healthier day by day.
0: Yes.
10: And then other people might have that experience where it just hits them, where it's a monumental moment. Is that a fair description?
0: Yes.
5: Could I bring in a monumental moment?
10: Sure.
5: That I had. And I was in the context of a Christian family. But when I was about 9, it was Easter, and we were in a little town, and we all went to the football field, and we had a Easter sunrise service. And I just asked my parents, would it be all right if I just walked home? Well, this was 1950, and it was safe to walk 3 blocks for a little child. And so they said, sure, honey, oatmeal will be ready when you get back. And I was walking along, and all of a sudden, superimposed on the neighborhood scene was this picture of Jesus on the cross. And he looked at me with tears in his eyes and just said, I did this for you, and I love you so much. And I just had this overwhelming sense of belonging to him, and that he knew right where I was in my little neighborhood. And it just began to let me know that not only did I think that I was learning to know him, but that he already knew me. And the whole thing of being taught that he knew me from the foundation of the world just hit. And it's like it was a life-changing moment. And I felt received. I felt understood. I felt loved. I just felt like, Jesus, you're really there for me. And there's a lot I don't understand. There's a lot I struggle with. But you're there for me. And that was a turning point in my life.
10: Yeah, that is beautifully said. I think that's it. You know, the scripture says that he's a father to the fatherless.
5: That's right. Mm-hmm.
10: There's something about the Lord's heart for people in that spot.
5: Mm-hmm. Yeah, there really is.
10: You know, the parents and the children. I mean, Lisa, I'm thinking of you. And, mm-hmm. you know, just that teenager who's pregnant and scared. Yeah. What do I do? Now I'm getting shipped off to a foster family mm-hmm. to hide my thing, my sin. Mm-hmm. I mean, just powerful. Mm-hmm. But the Lord's in it all.
0: Yes,
10: you know,
0: and he wants to heal our hearts.
10: Yes. Absolutely.
0: And that's what's so central. I wore this necklace today. I had a similar experience. I was at my lowest point as an adoptive mom, and because of the brokenness and challenges with my children, and I found myself in a very dark low place spiritually. And then one day I actually was in a very dark, low place physically. I was swimming under the water and I was deep in the water. And in that moment, I just cried out to God. I said, Lord, you have to heal me. I cannot continue to live with my heart this broken. Either take me now, take me home with you, or heal me. And when the Lord was speaking through Ezekiel, he said, I will take your heart of stone and I will give you a heart of flesh. And in that moment, I felt the Lord reach toward me and heal my heart. And as I came up out of the water, I knew I was starting on a healing journey. So I had that moment, like you described, Jim, where, and like Betsy and Lisa have both described, that were the turning point. And when I came up out of the water, I encountered this lady who was selling these necklaces that she makes. And this is a stone heart, and it's covered with the tree of life. And there's no way that I could not believe that that was a wink from God. That he had taken my stone heart, but he was putting the tree of life over it, and that our family could thrive in the future.
10: Boy, that's beautiful.
0: And that we could bring fruit.
10: Yeah.
0: And so I was so excited when you said a key moment, because
10: you had
0: I still needed a lot of support. I still went through a lot of counseling. There was a lot that still needed to heal. But that was the moment where I realized helping people heal needs to be the central message of what we do.
10: Well, that is so good. And unfortunately, we got to land here, but let's come back next time, continue the discussion, and learn more about loving these kids, loving these moms, and really doing what we need to do to be the body of Christ. Can we do that?
6: Yes.
10: All right, let's do it. This has been such a moving conversation, and I hope you've been encouraged today and that you feel empowered to pursue the healing that Christ offers for your entire family. And I'd recommend that you get a copy of the book, Healing for Every Heart in Adoption. 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

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I'll never be the same man, I'll never feel

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0: is that the issues are not yours. 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And that's, parents, you need to release yourself from all that weight, I haven't done enough, I haven't done it well enough, and just face the fact that your child has to go through that struggle.
2: Mm. Yeah.
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